This song is a song about the cross. It's a song called Nothing Less Than All of Me. So Jesus, tonight we say this. You have given everything for us. You have given us your life. You have poured out your blood. You have given your body as a sacrifice so that we could come to the Father. And we say, by the power of God that lives in us, that we will offer nothing less than all of us.

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4: Today, I'm nearing the end of my third week of teaching on harnessing your emotions. And I tell you, we have covered a lot of material. Still got some more to go. I've got this teaching entitled Harnessing Your Emotions in book form. We also have CDs and DVDs on this. And then we're offering an entire package that we've called Get a Grip Package. And it has all of my teaching on harnessing your emotions, as well as teaching on self-centeredness, the source of all grief, anger management, and how to be happy, even if you are a Christian. That's awesome. And this is a teaching basically from the book of Philippians. But yesterday I started teaching on this. Previous to this, I had talked about self-esteem versus Christ esteem, and I showed a lot of scriptures. I don't know, but I would suspect I probably went through over 50 scriptures talking about pride and arrogance and haughtiness and all of this, and how the scripture puts those same things in the same category as murder, adultery, lying, stealing. Pride is not a positive thing, and yet the definition of pride, when you use it as a verb, is to talk about indulge in self-esteem. Self-esteem has become something that is promoted and embraced even by the church. There are churches that will hold classes on positive self-esteem. I don't believe we're supposed to have self-esteem. We're supposed to esteem Christ and what He has done in us, but not our physical self. And this is what Paul was talking about in Romans chapter 7, verse 18, when he says, I know that in me, that is, in my flesh, dwells no good thing. If you could somehow or another take the spirit away from Paul, just talking about himself, there was no good thing. And this was a man who was learned, who was educated, who could probably out-argue, out-talk anybody. He had given his life for the purpose of the Lord. He had laid his life down. He had been beaten. He had been in prison. He had done all of these things that most people would glory in. But Paul said that in my flesh, there is no good thing. The only thing that Paul glorified and esteemed was Christ in him. And it just so happened that this man wrote half of the New Testament books. And it's because of that attitude. He didn't esteem himself. He didn't promote himself. He was willing to lay his life down for the Lord. You know, this is significant. One of the things that I teach in this album on how to be happy, I take the book of Philippians, and we go through the book of Philippians. Paul wrote that while he was in prison. And Paul had been imprisoned unjustly. He had been beaten. At the time that he wrote it, he had been in prison for years. And I mean, prison in his day was not like prison in our day, where you have a flat screen TV and all of these amenities and stuff. I mean, it was prison. It was hard. And he had been in there for years. And the Philippians heard about this and they wrote to ask how he was. And when he went to comfort them, you know how he did it? He says, don't worry about me, because the things that have happened have fallen out rather to the furtherance of the gospel. Christ is being preached. Everybody in Caesar's household is hearing about the gospel. And because of this, people are being born again, and therefore everything's awesome. Did you know most people wouldn't have taken that approach? If somebody said, how are you? They would have just talked about themselves. Oh, I'm suffering. It's cold in here. The food's not good. I've been in prison for years unjustly. I've been through a shipwreck. They beat me. I'm facing possible execution. They would talk about all of these things concerning themselves. But see, the Apostle Paul, because he had died to himself and he wasn't esteeming himself and promoting himself, he loved God more than he loved himself. He loved sharing the gospel with other people more than he loved what happened to him. And because of that, if the gospel was flourishing, if the gospel was being preached and proclaimed through his imprisonment, then his imprisonment was just fine. Boy, that's an awesome attitude. And in that letter from jail to the Philippians, he used the word joy, rejoice, rejoicing, rejoiceth 17 times in 4 little chapters. He talked more about joy and happiness in that brief epistle than he did in any other thing. And yet his circumstances were probably worse than they had ever been. And yet he was happier and more joyful. You know why? Because it wasn't all about him. It was all about God. And God was being glorified, God was being promoted, and because of it, he was just fine. Now that is the secret to happiness. That's the key to how you do it. It's just like what Jesus said, when you lose your life, then is when you find it. When you find something that is bigger than yourself to live for, man, that's when you begin to start really living. If you are all wrapped up in yourself, you make a very small package. If it's all about you, selfishness and promotion of self is like a drug addiction. You can never satisfy it. You may temporarily get numb, but then when you sober up, you'll have to have another fix, and it'll have to be a bigger fix because your body adjusts to it. You never can satisfy self and lust for self and all the things that self wants. The only way to deal with yourself is to deny it and get to where you love God and other people more than you love yourself. Boy, those are some big, big statements right there. But that is really powerful. And so I was sharing that it's when I begin to acknowledge every good thing that was in me in Christ Jesus, Philemon 1:6. That's when my life began to take on meaning and things begin to change, is when I quit trying to approach life and all of its hardships and everything in my own self, in my own wisdom, my own strength, my own ability, and instead I changed my identity to who I was in Christ, and I started dealing with things from Him living in me. Like Paul said, I quoted this on my program yesterday in Galatians 2:20, that he was crucified with Christ. Nevertheless, he lived, yet it wasn't him, it was Christ living in him. That's the key to the Christian life. The Christian life is not just difficult or hard to live. It's impossible to live. It is impossible for you to model what Jesus told us to do in your own ability. It is beyond you. It is superhuman. The only way you can ever live up to what the Bible says is for you to get out of the way and let Christ live through you. To find out who you are, what you've done, what God has given you in the Spirit. And when you acknowledge these good things that are in you in Christ, that's when you begin to start seeing the life of Christ flow through you. Well, that's a mouthful. I said some really, really important things. Here's some of the ways that I begin to understand this. And this is just going to be scratching the surface. There is no way that I can go into the detail. Matter of fact, I've got an entire teaching in book form, CDs, DVDs, entitled Spirit, Soul, and Body. And it goes into this in much more detail. But here is a quick Cliff Notes edition of this. 2 Corinthians chapter 5, verse 17 says, therefore, if any man be in Christ, he is a new creature. Old things are passed away. Behold, all things are become new. This verse revolutionized my life. Let me just go back and give you a little bit of the background. I got born again when I was 8, and I've lived for God the best I knew how ever since then. I've certainly messed it up and made lots of mistakes, but I'm saying that was my desire. And from 8 until I was 18, I did everything that I was being told and everything that I thought would obtain me the desired results, relationship with God. But I became a legalist. I became a Pharisee, trusting in my goodness, because that's basically what was taught me. And when I was 18, I had an encounter where God Almighty showed up and He released His glory and His power to me. I saw it. I experienced it. And relative to God, I was the most vile thing that could possibly be. And compared to people, I might have been better than most people. But compared to God, I realized I was nothing. And I honestly thought God was going to kill me. And I started confessing everything I could think of so that if He did kill me, I'd hopefully go to heaven instead of hell. And to my surprise, when I got through for an hour and a half just turning myself inside out and mentioning everything vile that I'd ever done or thought, hoping that that would be sufficient, to my surprise, instead of God's punishment, I had a supernatural, tangible love from God flow over me for 4.5 months. It just revolutionized my life. And so I was thrilled that He didn't kill me. I was thrilled that He loved me, and I knew that He loved me. And I also knew that it had nothing to do with my goodness, because when I finally got that revelation was when I finally admitted that there wasn't any good thing in my flesh, just like Paul said in Romans 7:18. And so I knew it wasn't based on any goodness that I'd done. And I enjoyed it for those 4.5 months. But when the 4.5 months left and I came back down off of that emotional high, I didn't know how to adjust. I didn't know how to go back to being normal. I'd tasted of something that, man, was so awesome. I didn't want to go back to being normal, but I didn't know how to get back into this revelation of the love of God. And one of the best things that ever happened to me was right then I got drafted and sent to Vietnam. And in Vietnam, it was kind of a strange situation, but I was a chaplain's assistant without a chaplain. And so I basically, the chaplain was assigned back to the brigade, which is a larger unit. But I was out on the battalion level and the chaplain was gone. I didn't have a chaplain. So technically, my commanders, the people I was responsible to, were back at the brigade level, but I was on the battalion level and nobody had any control over me. It's just like I sat there for 13 months with basically no supervision. And because of that, I just opened up the Bible and started reading. And through 15 hours, anywhere from 10 to 15 hours a day, I would sit and just read the Bible, and God began to reveal to me who I was in Christ. He began to show me what He had put on the inside of me, not through some outward physical emotion, but just through a revelation of who I was in the Spirit. And this verse was critical to that process. Because, see, I had tasted what God was like. And I could see in Scripture what it was like to live a supernatural life where you see the dead raised and blind eyes open and you're able to turn the other cheek and you have boldness when your natural tendency is weakness. And I saw these things, but I wasn't experiencing them in my life. And because I couldn't see it in my physical realm, it made me think I didn't have it. And I spent most of my time in Vietnam begging God to touch me again and waiting on God to do something from the outside to touch me. And while I was waiting, I just started reading the Bible. And this verse rocked my world because it says, if you are in Christ, that's talking about if you were born again, which I knew I was born again. I'd made a commitment to the Lord. It says you are a new creature. It didn't say you are going to be a new creature. You are in the process of becoming a new creature. No, it puts it as it's already been done. If any man be in Christ, he is a new creature. Old things are passed away. behold, all things are become new. It didn't say old things are going to pass away. In the next 20 years, you will see a change. It didn't say that this is a process. It just said it's a done deal. And I looked at my life, and even though I wasn't living outwardly in sin or, you know, experiencing any of those things, I wasn't seeing the victory that was promised me in the Bible, to where every time you pray, God answers your prayer, where you see power flow and things. I wasn't seeing that in my life, and it was a conflict. And when I read this verse, God just revealed to me that old things are passed away. All things are become new. And I couldn't see it. And I was saying, God, I believe your word, but I can't see this in my life. How can it be true? And just like that, God began to reveal to me that there is a spirit inside of people. There's more than just my physical body, which is obvious, and then my mental, emotional part on the inside, what we call our personality, our inner person. But the Lord showed me through Scripture that we have a spirit on the inside. And the spirit is actually the real you. It says in James chapter 2, verse 26, as the body without the spirit is dead, so faith without works is dead also. What that's saying is it's your spirit that gives life to your body. And if you extract the spirit, your body is dead. People think that our life comes through this heart and through these organs and stuff. Those are essential to you breathing and living here, but it's your spirit, man, that really gives you all of this. When God created Adam and Eve, it says that his entire body was formed. He had a heart, he had lungs, he had a brain, he had everything was present, but there wasn't life until God breathed into him the breath of life. And the word breathe there in the Hebrew is the exact word that we use for spirit. God literally blew his spirit into our physical bodies, and the spirit is the life-giving part of us. We often miss this because we become so carnal, so dominated by our physical realm, and we think it's this physical flesh and our heart beating and our lungs and our DNA. Those things are things that the Spirit of God uses, but it's the Spirit that gives life. Jesus said it this way in John chapter 6, verse 63, it's the Spirit that quickens. The flesh profits nothing. The words that I speak unto you, they are spirit and they are life. Jesus said that it's the spirit man that's the real you. You are technically a spirit being that has a soul, which involves your emotion and mental part, and you live in a body. But the real you is spirit. So the reason I bring all this up is to say that I was saying, God, you said I'm a new creature. Old things have passed away. All things have become new. I can't see that. But it was because I was only looking in the physical realm. I still had the same body. I still had the same thoughts, some of the same fears, some of the same phobias. And I was only searching the mental and emotional and physical part of me. But it was a revelation when I realized that the real me is a spirit being. Let me take this passage of Scripture over in 1 Thessalonians and in chapter 5, Paul said in verse 23, and the very God of peace sanctify you wholly. And I pray God, your whole spirit and soul and body be preserved blameless unto the coming of our Lord Jesus Christ. This verse makes it very clear. There's other verses that say the same thing, but this one puts it all in one verse, that you have a spirit, soul, and body. Functionally, most people only recognize the body and the soul part. Again, you can't deny that you've got a body. You can feel whether you're hot or cold, whether you're tired or rested, whether you have pain or whether you have joy. You can feel things in the physical realm. And then there's this soulish or mental part where you think things. Like, for instance, I could come up and touch your physical body, tap you on the shoulder, and even though you were looking the other direction and doing something else, you would automatically know something because I touched your physical body. You're in touch with that. You know what you feel. But you know, I could also touch you without ever touching your body by saying words. I constantly make some people happy and blessed and glad, and other people I make mad, and yet I've never touched you, and yet I have touched you by my words. You can say things that will hurt a person, or you can say things that will make a person laugh, or you can say things that will make a person have tears of joy. There is a mental, emotional part, and see, we're in touch with those two parts. If I touch you on your shoulder, you feel it. If I touch you with words, you can feel it. But according to this verse, there is a third part that's called the spirit. And did you know that you cannot feel your spirit? And I know some of you think, well, that doesn't make sense, because we're so used to doing things only in the physical, natural realm. And we think that if there was another part on the inside of me, I'd know it. For instance, if you're hot or cold right now, you know it. If I was to walk up and say, you know, if you were in a service and I said, are you hot or cold? Do we need to turn the air conditioning up or down? You wouldn't have to come back to me and say, well, let me pray about it, and tomorrow I'll come back and tell you how I am. You just instantly know if you're hot or cold. If I was to ask you, are you happy or sad? You don't have to say, well, let me pray about it and I'll come back tomorrow and I'll tell you. No, you're instantly in touch with your emotions. But you have a spirit man that you are not in touch with. And this is what Jesus was referring to in John chapter 6, verse 63, when he says, it's the spirit that quickens, the flesh profiteth nothing. The words that I speak unto you, they are spirit and they are alive. The only way you can contact your spirit man is through the word that God has given us, not through your physical feelings. Jesus said it this way in John chapter 3 when he was talking to Nicodemus. He said, except a man be born again, he cannot see the kingdom of God. Nicodemus was shocked, like, born again? Are you saying that I have to crawl back into my mother's womb and be born again? He wasn't talking about a physical birth. He was talking about a spiritual birth. In the same way that you receive a physical body, you have to receive a new born again spirit, a spirit that is from above. And Nicodemus just couldn't understand it. And Jesus said unto him in verse 5, verily, verily, I say unto you, except a man be born of water and of the Spirit. Water is talking about the natural birth that you were born with. And then born of the Spirit, you cannot enter into the kingdom of God. And then he said, that which is born of the flesh is flesh, and that which is born of the Spirit is spirit. He was talking about that just like you get born in the natural realm and you have a physical body, you have to have a spiritual birth where you get a spirit, a brand new spirit. This is where we get the term born again from, a spirit that is born from above, a spiritual birth. And another way of saying this is that your physical is physical, but your spirit is spiritual. There isn't any direct relationship between the two. You can't feel spiritual things with your physical body. Your physical body can only discern physical things, but your spirit man can only be discerned by the Word of God. And so the reason I bring all this out is that some people think, well, now wait, if I had a brand new spirit and if I was all of these things, I'd know it. No, because you can only know the Spirit by the words that Jesus spoke unto us. They are spirit and they are life. Another verse that goes along with this is in James chapter 1. It says, whoever looks into this perfect law of liberty, talking about the new covenant, is like a man that beholds his face in a glass, or it's talking about a mirror. You can't see your face. You know, some of you have never thought of this, but you have never seen your face. And some of you think, oh, yes, I have. I've seen my face. No, you've seen a reflection of your face. You've seen a picture of your face, a drawing of your face, but you've never seen your face with your eyes. You trust what you see in a mirror. How do you know that the image you see in a mirror is correct? Haven't you ever seen one of these mirrors that makes you tall and skinny or short and fat, and it can distort things? How do you know that the image you're seeing isn't distorted? I'm not trying to get you to doubt what you see in the mirror, but I'm saying that, see, you don't really see yourself. You are seeing a representation, a reflection of yourself, and you've learned to trust it. The Bible says that it is a spiritual mirror. If you want to see who you are in the spirit, you can't just go by how you feel, because your feelings can only discern things in the physical and the emotional realm. But if you want to see who you are in the spirit, you got to hold up this spiritual mirror and just begin to see what it says about you and trust the image that you're seeing right here exactly the same way that you trust that image that you see in the mirror.
3: Bedankt voor het luisteren naar Gospel Truth met Andrew Womack op God Radio. Aangeraakt door dit onderwijs? 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

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Don't let me face this loneliness alone. Making well with my soul. I need a peace that only heaven knows. Jesus, could you please just sit and cry with me till I can sing, till I can sing. It is well with my soul.

0: Hello, this is Andrew Womack, and I want to let you know that we are now taking my television programs and we're putting them on God Radio there in the Netherlands. We will have some information on the screen about exactly what time it is, how you get hold of it, but I want to really encourage you to do this. This will make it more available. You'll be able to access it easier. I think it could be a real blessing to you. I tell you, the Word of God that I'm sharing is changing lives. So check it out, the Gospel Truth on God Radio there in the Netherlands.
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remaineth therefore a rest to the people of God. So this is New Testament. This is long after David had written that there was a rest for the people of God. Here, the writer of Hebrews is saying that all New Testament believers, there is a rest for the people of God. And he likens it to the Sabbath rest. In verse 4, it says, "For he spake in a certain place of this seventh day on this wise, and God did rest the seventh day from all of his works." That's a quotation from Genesis chapter 2, verses 2 through 4. And so anyway, let me just put all this together and say this, that in the same way that when God created the heavens and the earth, he created it complete. He didn't have to do something to supply the needs of man. Adam didn't have to say, "I'm hungry," and God created him something to eat. He didn't have to say, "I need to breathe," and he created him air. He already created the supply of everything that Adam and Eve would ever need before they were created. And then he rested, and immediately Adam and Eve just entered into this rest where God had completed everything. Likewise, in the New Testament, when you get born again, God put within you everything that you will ever need. And just as Adam and Eve didn't have to ask God for anything, God had anticipated everything that they would ever need. And so they just had to take advantage of it, enter into that rest. Likewise, we have within us everything that we will ever need. We don't have to ask God to heal us. 1 Peter 2:24, by his stripes, we were healed. It's already done. Ephesians chapter 1, verse 3, we're already blessed with all spiritual blessings. You don't have to ask God to bless you. You don't have to ask the Lord to love you, to give you joy and peace. Galatians 5:22, the fruit of the Spirit is love, joy, and peace. In your born-again spirit, you already have love, joy, and peace. You don't need God to give you anything. What you need to do is by faith reach out and appropriate what God has already given you. Boy, this is powerful. And he specifically likens this to the rest that God took in Genesis chapter 2, and it was called a Sabbath rest. Let me turn over and just share some things with you about the Sabbath. First of all, let me turn to Colossians chapter 2. And in verse 16, it says, "Let no man therefore judge you in meat or in drink or in respect of a holy day or of the new moon or of the Sabbath days, which are a shadow of things to come, but the body is of Christ." In verse 16, it lists five things. And it says all of these things. Verse 17 says, "These things were a shadow of things to come, but the body is of Christ." What this is saying is that these Old Testament things that were listed, which the Sabbath was one of those five things, it was a picture, a type, a shadow of a New Testament reality. Now that we have the New Testament reality, we aren't observing the shadow. Now, this doesn't mean that we're just supposed to work 7 days a week. There's still some benefit. One of the benefits, according to Scripture in Exodus, says that the Sabbath was so that man and the beast could rest one day a week. So there are multiple benefits to the Sabbath. But the main purpose of the Sabbath was it illustrated a New Testament relationship that wasn't clear in the Old Testament. And so this shadow was a picture of something that was to come. That's exactly what it says in verse 17. "These things are a shadow of things to come, but the body is of Christ." You know, just imagine right now that this table that I'm sitting at, let's imagine it was like a corner of a building or something, and it was tall, and you were standing over on that side, and I'm standing on this side. You can't see me because this building would be blocking your view. But if I had a light behind me, and if that light was shining so that it cast a shadow, you were standing over there, you couldn't see me, but if you could see my shadow, that shadow could provide you with important information about me. It could tell you whether I'm standing still. It could tell you if I'm moving towards you around the corner of this building. It could tell you if I was moving backwards. It could tell you if I was holding something in my hand. If you can't see me, but you could see my shadow, well, then that would be important. But you know what? If I walk around the corner and if now I'm in full view and if you could see me,
You'd be crazy to reach down and try and shake hands with my shadow or hug my

0: shadow or start talking to my shadow. The shadow is only of benefit if I'm not in plain view. But once I'm in view, forget the shadow. Talk to me. Did you know that the Old Testament shadowed New Testament realities? And one of those things was the Sabbath. The Sabbath was a shadow, a picture of a New Testament reality. And that's what Hebrews 4 is talking about. I'm going to come back to that. But Hebrews 4 is talking about there is a rest to the people of God. And it's like the rest that Jesus or that God the Father took when he created the heavens and the earth. And then he rested and he sanctified that Sabbath day. So the Sabbath was a picture of a New Testament reality in Christ where we are just resting in what he has done instead of trying to work and make God do something for us. So let me turn over to Leviticus chapter 25, and there are some things written here about the Sabbath that a lot of people don't know. But in Leviticus chapter 25, it says in verse 1, "The Lord spake unto Moses in Mount Sinai, saying, Speak unto the children of Israel, and say unto them, When ye come into the land which I give you, then shall the land keep a Sabbath unto the Lord. 6 years shalt thou sow thy field, and 6 years thou shalt prune thy vineyard, and gather in the fruit thereof. But in the seventh year shall be a Sabbath of rest unto the land, a Sabbath for the Lord. Thou shalt neither sow thy field, nor prune thy vineyard. That which groweth of its own accord of thy harvest thou shalt not reap, neither shall gather the grapes of thy vine undressed, for it is a year of Sabbath unto the land." So this is something that most people don't recognize, but there was not only one day out of seven that you were supposed to take off and not work, but here in Leviticus chapter 25, you were supposed to take off 1 year out of every 7 years. And you know what the purpose, you know what this was a picture of? It says over there in Colossians chapter 2, verse 17, it was a shadow of something. You know what this was illustrating? It was showing that, yes, you work. Yes, you do things. You plow your field. You go plant. You reap. You do all of this. But it's really just you doing that in response to God. God is your source. You aren't trusting in your own effort. Although there is effort that you put out, you were trusting in God. You know, there was an old movie. I forgot what the name of it was. It was a really old movie. And it had, I think it was Jimmy Stewart in it. And he was playing the husband. And the wife was religious. He wasn't. And anyway, it came time to eat. And he started to eat without saying a blessing. And she kind of cleared her throat. And he realized he was supposed to bless the food. And so anyway, in this movie, he prayed this prayer, something like, "God, this is what I worked for. I planted it. I cleared the field. I did this. But thank you anyway. Amen." And you could tell it was him basically saying that he didn't acknowledge God. He said, "This is all my work." But it's God who made all of the laws that allow a seed to be put in the ground. You take this little tiny seed and you plant it in the dirt and give it time, give it some water, and it'll produce all of this fruit and stuff. That couldn't happen if it wasn't God. God's the one that set all of these things in motion. So even though you're doing the work, it's God that is actually making it work. You could compare this to us. You may be working 40 hours a week, or you could be working 60 hours a week, and you could sit there and say, "This is my money. I earned this. I worked for this." But God's the one that gave you the freedom to have a job. There's places on this planet that you don't have that freedom. Our ancestors fought and bled and died and gave us this freedom. God worked through them. It's God that has given us the ability. It's God that made us live in the most prosperous time in the history of the world. It's God who gave you whatever talents that you have. It's God that gave you the ability to think and to work and to give you strength. Whether you realize it or not, God is the source of your prosperity. So how is it that you acknowledge God as your source and you really trust in Him, even though you're still working? How is it that you see Him as your source? You know how you do it? You take 1 day out of seven off. And when God gave this command to Moses, that's one of the Ten Commandments, is to not work on the Sabbath, but to take the day off. Did you know when God gave that command to Moses, there was no nation on the planet where people took one day out of seven off. Man, they were working 7 out of 7 days trying to grub out a living and to make ends meet and things like this. And to have the Jews come along and just take one day out of seven off, how in the world are you going to prosper? How can you compete with the other people that are working 7 out of 7 days? You know how you did it? Because God blessed the work of your hands. And those people, those Jews, prospered more in 6 days than all of the nations who worked 7 days. And so it was a testimony to them that even though you're doing something, it's not you that's making this happen. It's God's grace and your work just is appropriating what the blessing that God has already given you. And in case anybody missed that and didn't see it one day out of seven, here in Leviticus 25, those verses that I read, God is telling you to take 1 year out of 7 years off. Now, in case you missed the one day out of every week off, how could you miss that if you take 1 year off and you can't plant any crops and the stuff that grew of itself, you couldn't go harvest it, you couldn't do any work in the seventh year. You had to take an entire year off. How could you survive? It goes on to say that the way this happens is that God would bless the sixth year and you would have 3 times a normal harvest. And that would carry you through the sixth year, through the seventh year, and through the eighth year while you're planting the crops and waiting for them to come up. And so just like clockwork, on the sixth year, you would have 3 times a normal harvest. And all of this was to show that, see, yes, you're working. Yes, you plant the fields. Yes, you plow. Yes, you reap. But it's God that gives the increase. God is your source. That's what the Sabbath was all a picture of. And if you go back to Hebrews chapter 4, where I was reading, and it was talking about that there is a rest that is left for us, and it likened it to a Sabbath rest. This is what the Old Testament Sabbath was making a picture of, that we need to recognize that even though we do things, we still study the Word, we still live holy, we still go to church, we still pay our tithes, we still do what's right. It's not our doing that makes the increase. It's God's blessing. And all we're doing is responding to God. See, this is illustrating what I've been trying to say here for 3 weeks, talking about living in the balance of grace and faith. We still work, but it's God. We are resting in Him. We aren't working and trusting our own effort. Even though we are putting forth effort, it is our faith in what God has done. And our effort is all a response to Him, not something we do to get a response to Him. And so it says right here in verse 9, Hebrews chapter 4, verse 9, "There remaineth therefore a rest to the people of God." A relationship where you are just resting in what He has already done instead of you doing something, trying to earn and get Him to move. There is labor to that. You know, there were so many pictures of this in the Old Testament, but one of the pictures, even among the priests, was that they had to wear this linen. And the whole purpose of it was that when they went into the tabernacle and into the temple to do their service, it was to eliminate sweat. That's the reason that all of these commands about the certain garments that they had to wear and stuff, and they had to cleanse themselves. It was so that they wouldn't sweat, which implied labor. When you entered into the very presence of God, you couldn't come in with your own effort. It had to be you just simply obeying and doing what He told you to do, and you are responding to Him. He is not going to respond to you. I could go into a lot more detail on that, but there was just so many things in the Old Testament that pictured this same thing. So right here it says in Hebrews 4:9, "There remaineth therefore a rest to the people of God." One of the things that causes people to not understand what it's talking about is because when you think of rest, you think about laying down and doing nothing. And right here in context, in verse 11, it says, "Let us labor therefore to enter into that rest." See, if you're thinking of rest as just being totally relaxed and doing nothing, well, then how can you labor to rest? But this isn't talking about a rest where you're doing nothing. It's talking about where you are putting all of your confidence and your faith in what Jesus has done instead of what you are doing for Him. And you have to labor to rest like that. It takes effort. It takes a lot of Bible study. It takes a lot of you submitting yourself to God to get to a place to where you are not going to look to yourself as the source of something. It takes faith for you to sit there and to say, Father, I'm trusting you. I'm not going to get worried about it. You know, I'm in the process of building out our Charis Bible College, and it's going to be hundreds of millions of dollars worth of stuff. My CEO thinks it could be $1 billion that this project that we've got going is going. And did you know what? It takes faith for me to rest in that, God, this is your problem. This is your project, and I'm trusting you to do it. See, if I was just into the works part of it, I'd be thinking, oh, God, what do I have to do to get you to supply all of this money? See, that would be works. That would be effort. But I'm in rest. I'm just resting, trusting in the fact that I'm doing what God told me to do and that God's going to touch people and I'm not worried about it. That's an illustration of resting. It says you have to labor to rest like that. It takes a lot of Bible study to get to where you believe what the Word says more than you believe what you see and what you feel and what you hear. So there is labor to rest. There's labor to get to this place to where you just trust God. And see, this is what the Sabbath was all about. I'm going to say some things here, and I'm not bitter against anybody. I'm not trying to condemn anybody. But we've got entire denominations that really emphasize the Sabbath as being sunset Friday till sunset Saturday. And they are Sabbath keepers. And yet, did you know, in reality, they are Sabbath breakers. Because they preach so strongly that if you don't observe the Sabbath as being from sunset Friday until sunset Saturday, then you are displeasing God. God's not going to answer your prayer. They will even go as far as to say that you can't truly be born again. And they are putting faith in what they are doing. When the Sabbath, the whole purpose of the Sabbath is to illustrate this New Testament relationship where you aren't trusting in your actions. You are trusting in what God did. And it's my own personal opinion. I can't show you a verse on this, but I believe that the reason that the New Testament church started meeting on Sunday instead, well, the New Testament church, first century, meant every day, but I mean, it became tradition that they meant on Sunday instead of the Sabbath on Saturday is because that was the day that Jesus was resurrected. They understood that the Sabbath was a picture of this New Testament relationship where we trust in Jesus and not in our own effort. And so they made a clear break from the Old Testament Sabbath and went to honoring a New Testament Sabbath day where we honor what Jesus has done, His resurrection. And they knew and understood the things that I'm talking about, and therefore they broke from this legalistic observance of the Sabbath. We've got some people today who claim to be Sabbath keepers that are Sabbath breakers because they aren't trusting what Jesus has done for them. They are trusting their performance, specifically the keeping of a certain day, that earns them extra favor with God. And that's the exact opposite of what the Sabbath was a picture of. Those are some radical statements right there. But I guarantee you there's people that are caught up in that. And there's people that it's not the Sabbath, but there's other issues. There's other religious people that, man, you've got to dress a certain way. And if you don't dress a certain way, God won't accept you. God won't answer your prayers. You aren't holy enough. And that's not true. God doesn't deal with you based on how you dress. He doesn't deal with you based on how much money you give, how much time you spend reading the Word, how much time you go to church. You are supposed to be resting, entering into the rest where everything has already been provided through Jesus, and all you're doing is responding to Him, reaching out and taking advantage of what He's already provided. And if you aren't doing that, well, then you aren't entered into this rest. And again, it says in verse 9, there remaineth therefore a rest to the people of God. For he that is entered into his rest, he also has ceased from his own works as God did from his. You don't cease from your own works in the sense that you quit doing what's right, but you cease trusting in your own works and you start trusting in what Jesus did for you. And then that verse 11 that I've already read, let us labor therefore to enter into that rest, lest any man fail after the same example of unbelief. Talking about the Jews, they didn't enter into the promised land because they just couldn't believe God. And likewise, if you can't believe that God has already provided everything through Jesus and you think you have to add to it and you also have to be holy and you also have to earn things, then you will fail to enter into this place of rest. I've got more to share on this, but I'm out of time today. I'm going to continue tomorrow. I'd like to encourage you to please get this book. This is my free gift to you. There's no charge to this. We do ask people to give if you can because it costs us money. It's over a 200-page book. But if you could not or would not get it, I will supply it for you anyway. Listen to our announcer as he gives you all of the information, and then please call or write today.
1: Bedankt voor het luisteren naar Gospel Truth met Andrew Womack op God Radio. Aangeraakt door dit onderwijs? 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

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He who believes in me, though he may die, he shall live. And whoever lives and believes in me shall never die. Do you believe this? She said to him, Yes, Lord, I believe that you are the Christ, the Son of God, who is to come into the world. Then Jesus said,

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Then they took away the stone from the place where the dead man was lying. And Jesus lifted up his eyes and said, "Father, I thank you that you have heard me, and I know that you always hear me. But because of the people who are standing by, I said this, that they may believe that you sent me." Now, when he had said these things, he cried with a loud voice, "Lazarus,

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Amen.

I was appointed from eternity. 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When there were no oceans, I was given birth. When there were no springs abounding with water, before the mountains were settled in place, before the hills, I was given birth. Before he made the earth or its fields or any of the dust of the world, I was there when he set the heavens in place, when he marked out the horizon on the face of the deep, when he established the clouds above and fixed securely the fountains of the deep, when he gave the sea its boundary so the waters would not overstep his command, and when he marked out the foundations of the earth. Then I was the craftsman at his side. I was filled with delight, day after day.

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It cannot be shaken, but it endures forever. 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

heart will praise you. 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